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1: We're like a third world country.
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2: But, Mr. President,
1: your one-sided crooked network. So let's call it quits because I've had enough. Thank you, darling. Have a good
2: Mr.
1: time.
2: Mr. President, let's please. I traveled all the way to Wisconsin.
1: I've sat in the rain with you for an hour. On and off in the rain, and I've given you enough time. You ought to straighten out your press because you know what?
2: Mr. President,
1: a country can never be great with a dishonest press.
2: Listen, you traveled all the way to Wisconsin for this interview.
3: Wow, you flew all the way to Wisconsin. Kristen Welker. Let's see. I flew to Milwaukee 2 years ago for the Republican National Convention. New York to Milwaukee, that's about a, I don't know, two-hour flight. All the way? It's not like you went to Vietnam to interview him. Oh, and by the way, he's exactly right. This whole thing about these elections in California, which we will talk about in the next segment. If you anybody wants to defend this and talk about evidence and fraud, well, then you obviously are drinking the Kool-Aid, and that Kool-Aid is rancid. Good for Trump to get out of that interview when he did. By the way, he gave Kristen Welker an hour. You know how many minutes Joe Biden ever gave Kristen Welker Meet the Press? Zero.

0: In this 25th anniversary year of September 11th, the Tunnel to Towers Foundation continues to honor America's heroes. Heroes like Fire Lieutenant Michael Wells, who was inspired by 9/11 to serve his community. After 14 dedicated years of service, he lost his battle with occupational cancer, leaving behind his wife, Katie, and their three children. Tunnel to Towers honored Lieutenant Wells by paying off the family's mortgage in recognition of his sacrifices. Donate $11 monthly and amplify your impact with a car or land donation. 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
2: The NBA says it's wrapping up its investigation into Los Angeles Clippers star forward Kawhi Leonard. As the NBA Finals were getting underway, NBA Commissioner Adam Silver announced the independent investigation would be completed soon. A report claims that Clippers owner Steve Ballmer tried to get around the NBA's salary cap by having Leonard sign an allegedly fraudulent $28 million endorsement deal with Aspiration Partners Incorporated. Bomber invested $60 million into that company, but says he did nothing wrong. The report says that Leonard signed the endorsement deal with no obligations to do any work, making it a no-show job. And that was allegedly so he could be paid more money under the table, not counted by the salary cap.
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4: Richie Sharp, you know, Jonathan Dillo was killed in a line of duty. 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You shouldn't have to worry about anything. 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
11: Colleague of mine was telling me the other day about how their Instagram feed is filled with videos, most of them kind of funny, about how grandparents and friends tend to bulldoze new parents out of the way to get to see their baby. As a dad of three daughters, I know how life really does become all about them the moment those kids are born. But I also know parents are still people, too, who need their own attention beyond being mom or dad. And moms, in particular in those early years, can feel especially invisible in the eyes of other people. So what can you do to stop contributing to what is known as maternal invisibility? Women we spoke to said these two things were the most helpful. When people stopped to ask how they could best support them, number one, or when they took the initiative to handle certain tasks that obviously needed to be done. I'm Dr. Sanjay Gupta, helping you live a better life.

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0: We're Red Eye Radio. He's Eric Carly, and I'm Gary McNamara. All right. The president, Iran, Israel, peace deal, whatever. Here's Britt Hume from last night on Fox.
1: Well, even if it does happen, John, you have the still fundamental question of whether any deal reached with Iran with some regime or remnant of a regime can be trusted. The Iranians lie, they cheat. Every word that comes out of the mouth of these Iranian officials over there, you have to regard with extreme skepticism. A lot of it is manifestly untrue. And this recent, their recent description of all the damage they did on the attack on Israel is a perfect example of it. So we still have the fundamental question of whether it's ever possible to get a verifiable deal with this regime.
0: And that's the big question. As we said the other day, it's not about whether there's a ceasefire. It's not about whether there's a deal. It's whether we have verification that is absolute.
2: Yeah. You know, and
0: end of story.
2: And that's it. We're going to have their uranium. There's no other way around it. And still, if we allow them to sell oil, they're going to be able to fund their proxies. That's also an issue.
3: 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He's got socks. Give him a gift that really rocks. Treat your dad to a $5,000 basement barbecue or backyard upgrade. Pop gets to pick. Head to our website to enter this national contest for a chance at $5,000 for your top pop.
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8: A Better Life with Dr. Sanjay Gupta.
9: Breast cancer is the most common cancer among women in the world. And according to a new study out of the University of Washington School of Medicine, an estimated 3.5 million cases a year are expected by 2050. Now, the good news is we've gotten so much better at screening, earlier detection, and cutting-edge treatments in many countries, including here in the United States. But even here in America, Black women have a death rate from breast cancer that is 40% higher than white women, a disparity that exists despite our world-class treatment infrastructure. So what can you do to lower your risk? Eat less red meat? Try your best to manage your blood sugar and your weight? Exercise is really important. Cut back on drinking, quit smoking. And remember this,

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10: 20 years ago, the average attention span was about 2.5 minutes. Today, it's just 47 seconds. Pretty disconcerting. That's according to new research out of UC Irvine. But really, this isn't our fault, at least not entirely. We can blame technology and the world around us. Attention, it turns out, is not an unlimited resource. You only have so much of it to give. Start paying more attention to what times of the day you seem to be at your mental peak. Try to knock out the more complicated stuff during that time. It's also important to take breaks

0: We are Runout Radio. He is Eric Cronin. I'm Gary McNamara. Coming up following the bottom of the hour, the problem that Democrats have right now, especially the young Democrats who are trying to somehow pretend that they are moving to the center.
1: Yeah.
0: And we'll have that coming up.
1: Good here. Luck with that. Good luck with that.
0: Following the bottom
1: and by
0: of
1: the way,
0: hour.
1: What does their base think when they try and do that? You know?
0: Well, I think, for example, Tallarico's trying to do it because now he's come back and said he's against surgery for minors.
1: Yeah, right. Yeah.
0: And you can even tell I don't know who the interviewer is, but the interviewer is like, and they say you're this radical. It's like, no, I'm absolutely against the medical procedures for minors.
1: Yeah.
0: No, you're not.
1: No.
0: It's what you voted for.
1: Yeah.
0: In the state of Texas. You're on record voting for it.
1: Right.
0: You didn't change.
1: Right.
0: And the same thing about the whole vegan thing when he was trying to deny it.
1: Right.
0: All that stuff.
1: And no, that was my campaign that was vegan. Are you kidding me?
0: Yeah.
1: You're the campaign.
0: Yeah. So he's trying, whether he'll succeed or not, depends on how often, Paxton and the Republicans and the PACs pound him in his own words over and over again and say he's lying now.
1: Yeah, right. Yep. No, I mean, you have to do it. Those ads have to be packed with him in his own words and his voting record in Texas.

0: Well, even if it does happen, John, you have the still fundamental question of whether any deal reached with Iran with some regime or remnant of a regime can be trusted. The Iranians lie, they cheat. Every word that comes out of the mouth of these Iranian officials over there, you have to regard with extreme skepticism. A lot of it is manifestly untrue. And this recent, their recent description of all the damage they did on the attack on Israel is a perfect example of it. So we still have the fundamental question of whether it's ever possible to get a verifiable deal with this regime.
1: And that's the big question, as we said the other day. It's not about whether there's a ceasefire. It's not about whether there's a deal. It's whether we have verification that is absolute.
2: Yeah. You know, and
1: end of story.
2: And that's it. We're going to have their uranium. There's no other way around it. And still, if we allow them to sell oil, they're going to be able to fund their proxies. That's also an issue.
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8: A Better Life with Dr. Sanjay Gupta.
9: Breast cancer is the most common cancer among women in the world. And according to a new study out of the University of Washington School of Medicine, an estimated 3.5 million cases a year are expected by 2050. Now, the good news is we've gotten so much better at screening, earlier detection, and cutting-edge treatments in many countries, including here in the United States. But even here in America, Black women have a death rate from breast cancer that is 40% higher than white women, a disparity that exists despite our world-class treatment infrastructure. So what can you do to lower your risk? Eat less red meat? Try your best to manage your blood sugar and your weight? Exercise is really important. Cut back on drinking, quit smoking. And remember this, you should start getting mammograms. At what age? 40. That's when you should start. I'm Dr. Sanjay Gupta, helping you live a better life.
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1: Clouds becoming more likely here today compared to yesterday. Temperatures won't be quite as warm as well, low 80s. But as that those showers and storms develop and move in through the area, there will be that slight risk for some flooding through, especially this afternoon, early this evening. Very similar setup coming in on Wednesday. From

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3: Becoming more likely here today compared to yesterday. Temperatures won't be quite as warm as well, low 80s. But as that those showers and storms develop and move in through the area, there will be that slight risk for some flooding through, especially this afternoon, early this evening. Very similar setup coming in on Wednesday.
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1: Thanks for spending time with us. Welcome into Tuesday, June 9th. Gordon Deal with Nicole Murray. Some of our top stories and headlines. Israel and Iran say they've halted attacks on each other. Mail-in ballots pushed a Democratic socialist past Republican Spencer Pratt in the L.A. mayor's race. Spurs over the Knicks in Game 3 of the NBA Finals with Trump attending. Wear a soccer jersey to a Chipotle on Thursday and take advantage of a buy one entree, get one free offer on day one of the World Cup. Costco cutting prices on some Kirkland items. And an update on that Florida woman without a right hand who is ticketed for holding her cell phone in her right hand while driving. That story in about 20 minutes.

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10: By the way, is of Edwin Booth, the Shakespearean actor whose brother was John Wilkes Booth, the man who assassinated Abraham Lincoln. And after the Spurs won Game 3 last night at MSG, when Wembanyama was asked to rate his drawing, he called it not bad, pretty good.
11: That's what he was asked.
10: Yes. Yes.
11: He was asked to rate his own drawing.
10: That was the most pressing question, apparently, after they defeated the Knicks last night.
11: Interesting. Mm-hmm. Okay.
10: Yep. Not one you would have asked?
11: No.
10: What you're saying?
11: Probably not one I would have asked.
10: Okay.
11: Yeah.
10: Like, why were you drawing?
11: Why that one?
10: Some more insight into why he was there. I mean, I didn't get the full context. This is the one quote that got pulled. So he might have been asked about that.
11: You have the day off on Tuesday.
10: Mm-hmm.
11: Are you going to go drawing again?
10: Yeah. I mean, well, not now, probably. Or if he does, probably somewhere else. Because
11: no, he has to.
10: Now tipped off to him.
11: No, they won.
10: Oh, that's true.
11: He has to.
10: You are superstitious.
11: And the Spurs probably invite President Trump back.
10: I was thinking that.
11: Please come back.
10: Yeah, for game four.
11: Have
10: to keep things exactly as they were.
11: That's what I'd be doing.
10: Mm-hmm. And we know that ticket prices for the NBA Finals have been a big topic of conversation, but we're here to tell you that if you ever wanted to go, this could be your best chance. Tickets for game three were selling for as much as $75,000 a piece, with one pair in Celebrity Row reportedly being auctioned for $1 million. And with a chance to potentially see the Knicks win the title in New York, the prices for Game 4 were trending in a similar direction. However, sports business reporter Darren Revelle reported that with 8 minutes to go in the game last night, the lowest get-in price for Game 4 was $12,000, but it dropped to $8,000 by the time the Knicks lost, and an even bigger drop for tickets in the lower level, with prices falling from $19,000 to only $11,000. A relative bargain.
11: Yeah, because now they can't win it.
10: Right, now you can't watch them
11: tomorrow
10: win it on the home court. I know somebody who actually wound up at that game last night. Like, they had made themselves a promise. I heard the story third hand that they made themselves a promise that if the Knicks ever made it back to the finals again, didn't matter how much it cost, they were going to spend the money to get in. And I heard they got actually pretty decent seats. I don't know if their kids are going to college now, but they actually got in and got decent seats.
11: That became a real thing, right? People deciding, should I sell my game three tickets and pay for my kids' education or not spend that money.
10: Yes.
11: Oh my goodness.
10: I heard that the, I think they said on a broadcast last night that the average ticket price in 1973, the last time the Knicks won, was
11: $10. $10. I heard that too. Insane. Just insane. Thank you, Mike. 13 minutes now in front of the hour. On This Morning, America's First News. 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

0: Thanks for being with us. Kathleen Thomas received quite the surprise 2 weeks after her viral traffic citation was dismissed. Thomas, known online as Katie, documents her life with a limb difference on her social media accounts under the handle Slightly Off Balance. Last month, you might have seen this, she was pulled over when a police officer accused her of using her phone while driving. The case has since been dismissed, but not before Katie went viral for the interaction. It got the attention of fast food chain Dairy Queen, and the location in Green Acres, Florida, sent Katie a gift with a nod to her incident. It was a cake inscribed with "Hand to God," a phrase that the officer used during the traffic stop. People.com says the white cake from Dairy Queen also featured a cell phone and a limb. Katie went viral after sharing on TikTok that she had gotten a ticket for driving with a device in her right hand, even though she does not have a right hand. The citation, which carried a $116 penalty, was dismissed at the request of the officer involved for lack of evidence. For Nicole Murray and Mike Gavin, I'm Gordon Deal. Thanks for listening to This Morning, America's First News.
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3: From ABC News, I'm Sherry Preston. CENTCOM has confirmed that two pilots aboard a U.S. Army Apache helicopter were rescued near the Strait of Hormuz after their chopper went down near the coast of Oman. A U.S. official confirming to ABC that the pilots were rescued by an unmanned drone that picked them up and took them to land. President Trump continuing to insist a peace deal with Iran is getting close.
4: What has proven to be a very powerful thing is the blockade. The blockades turned out to be much stronger than bombing. And it was really a combination. It was our initial thrust and then the blockade.
3: The president attending the NBA Finals at Madison Square Garden last night, first sitting president to ever do so. The New York Knicks lost. The perimeter of the garden, where watch parties had been taking place for games 1 and 2, fenced off for security. Number of cases of New World screwworm rising to at least 5, 3 cows, a goat, and a dog.
5: This is Jim Ryan in Dallas-Fort Worth. The plan from U.S. Agriculture Secretary Brooke Rollins is to release sterilized flies into the environment in hopes of disrupting the New World screwworm's reproductive cycle. Texas Agriculture Commissioner Sid Miller is skeptical.
6: If they stick with that plan, we're going to be totally infested.
5: Rollins responds.
7: That is a very unserious comment from a perhaps unserious ag commissioner.
5: Despite an endorsement from President Trump, Miller lost in the March Republican primary to keep his seat. Jim Ryan, ABC News.
3: In the Los Angeles mayor's race, reality star Spencer Pratt overtaken by Democrat Nithya Raman. It's now projected she will head to the runoff to face Karen Bass, not him. Some Republicans are upset over how long it took to count the votes in California. House Speaker Mike Johnson.
8: I'm not saying it's rigged. I'm saying it stinks to high heaven, and everybody knows that.
3: The counting takes so long because so many people vote by mail, and they have to verify each signature to make sure no one's voting twice. California officials say they made it clear they knew it would take this long. You're listening to ABC News.
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1: Becoming more likely here today compared to yesterday. Temperatures won't be quite as warm as well, low 80s. But as that those showers and storms develop and move in through the area, there will be that slight risk for some flooding through, especially this afternoon, early this evening. Very similar setup coming in on Wednesday.

0: Health that in this challenging environment for hospitals, no community in Southwest Virginia has lost access to a hospital. The passage of H.R. 1 does pose new challenges to rural hospitals, and Ballard will advocate aggressively to preserve rural access to community hospitals. In Bristol, Tennessee, and Virginia are partnering to create a new way to keep pedestrians safe while celebrating the city's most iconic landmark. A new pedestrian island near the Bristol train station entrance will give locals and tourists a chance to get the perfect standing in two states, with the Tennessee-Virginia marker as a backdrop. The island will also feature a device that detects pedestrians and gives a wait for a gap in traffic command. The island is designed as a solution to people dodging traffic to get the picture in the middle of State Street. The project is expected to begin next week, with repaving and restriping of State Street following.
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2: It's becoming more likely here today compared to yesterday. Temperatures won't be quite as warm as well, low 80s. But as that those showers and storms develop and move in through the area, there will be that slight risk for some flooding through, especially this afternoon, early this evening. Very similar setup coming in on Wednesday.
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4: Thanks for spending time with us. Welcome into Tuesday, June 9. Gordon Deal with Nicole Murray. Some of our top stories and headlines. Israel and Iran say they've halted attacks on each other. Oil prices have fallen today on the news. Mail-in ballots pushed a Democratic socialist past Republican Spencer Pratt in the Los Angeles mayoral primary. A federal judge in Boston rules the Trump administration's $100,000 fee for an H-1B visa is unlawful. Spurs over the Knicks in Game 3 of the NBA Finals with Trump in the house. Game 4 of the Stanley Cup Final tonight. And the Ohio man in alcohol rehab applying for a GED with a very pleasant surprise. His story in about 20 minutes. 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America's workforce is getting older as financial pressures of retirement keep workers in their jobs longer. A survey from My Perfect Resume finds some 23% of U.S. workers are older than 55 years.

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12: NYPD divers eventually entered the water, retrieved the swimmer, and placed him under arrest, presumably adding resisting or evading arrest to his long list of charges.
13: Wow. Kind of slows you down, doesn't it, when you go into like
12: right.
13: That's not even the big lake in Central Park. This is the little one. This is like it's the mirror, right? It's the Harlem mirror.
12: Yes, yes.
13: This is like, where are you going to go?
12: Yeah. I mean,
13: what was the thinking there?
12: And you're right smack dab in the middle of Manhattan.
13: Yeah. I mean,
12: it's a fishbowl, basically. There's absolutely nowhere, unless you can find a way to tunnel underground, and even then, it's not going to work out for you, probably.
13: Right. This is the water. It just slows you down so much. Just stay on the street.
12: Yeah.
13: Just run through the park.
12: You could
13: do something else. Avoid the water.
12: Yeah. Like, what's the plan? It's just going to tread water till everybody gives up and goes home.
13: Yeah.
12: Like the cops are like, that's dinner time. We got to leave now. And now you can escape. Like that's in the middle of Manhattan. That's not going to happen.
13: And it's 11 acres.
12: Yeah.
13: It's not that big. You know what I mean? come on. We need more planning.
12: Yes. And if there's any good news for the guy who jumped into the New York City lake, is that the chances of him encountering an alligator in the Big Apple are incredibly small. In Louisiana, well, that's a much different story. And that's why this was not the wisest decision for a man fleeing the cops to go for a swim. State police said a man was fleeing a DWI investigation over the weekend and dove into a nearby swamp where he was promptly attacked by an alligator. Police first encountered the man after reports of a Toyota Supra driving recklessly in Jefferson Parish, striking a concrete barrier and blowing out a tire. While being questioned, the driver fled into a swampy area, was attacked by the gator, and sustained injuries to both arms. Despite all of this, he managed to continue running before finally being apprehended by cops using drone technology. Authorities say the suspect was transported to a local hospital with non-life-threatening injuries, and they noted that the alligator was not injured in the scuffle.
13: Alligator
12: doing just fine.
13: Wow.
12: This guy, not so much.
13: Yeah, well, as soon as you said DWI, I knew there was something else at play here, because anybody sober in Louisiana would know not to run into a swamp trying to flee police.
12: Right. And then might have, you know, even after the initial attack, might have given up. But yes. He had some sort of courage in him that sober people do not. So let's put it that way.
13: I'm impressed that he was able to continue running.
12: Yeah.
13: Because at this point, I'm not sure he could swing his arms to run after being bitten by the alligator.
12: True. That would take some balance. Wow. Yeah, if your arms are not functioning, it's difficult to run away.
13: Also, if you're being pulled out of a swamp in Louisiana for being arrested, you've got alligator bites. If you have leeches on you, are police obligated to remove the leeches they place you in the patrol car and transport you to the station?
12: Yeah, you know what? That's a job for the hospital. They had to bring him to the hospital anyway. That's a job for them, for the doctors to figure out.
13: 13 minutes in front of the hour. Are you looking for an epic Father's Day gift? 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
1: Thanks for joining us. If stress causes you digestive woes, you should skip eating late at night. For thousands of participants in new early research, those eating more than 25% of one's daily calories after 9 p.m. while stressed were as much as 2.5 times more likely to have abnormal bowel habits like constipation or diarrhea. The lead author says late night eating on its own didn't affect gut health or function, but the combination with stress may be the danger. CNN says the research was observational, so it doesn't prove a casual relationship between stress, nighttime eating, and gut health. Generally, though, not eating 3 to 4 hours before bedtime is best, so there's ample time for food to empty from the stomach. Otherwise, your body has to divert energy from other important processes that occur during rest to a digestive tract that should be inactive. If you must eat at night, stick with fruit, vegetables, and certain proteins. 8 minutes in front of the hour on This Morning. Once again, here's Nicole Murray.
0: And now, the three big things you need to know. Number one.
2: Iran and Israel announced that they have halted military operations following an exchange of fire over the weekend. President Trump, after declaring that both countries need to immediately stop shooting at each other.
3: I think we are winning that battle, but you're really going to win it over the next 2 weeks. When we declare total victory, it'll be a total victory. It'll happen very soon.
2: Meanwhile, the president says a U.S. Army Apache attack helicopter crashed near the Strait of Hormuz, but the two members on board are fine.
0: Number two.
2: Donald Trump has become the first sitting president to attend an NBA Finals game. NBA Commissioner Adam Silver.
4: He's welcome to be here. I think that what makes sports so special, especially when there's so much that divides people, is it's something that we have in common, and we should look for those things that we have in common and build off that.
2: The president was booed by fans yesterday when shown on video screens during the national anthem. Plus, the Knicks lost to the San Antonio Spurs 115-111 during Game 3. Game 4 is set to be held at MSG tomorrow.
0: Number 3.
2: Cops investigating a mass shooting at a Toledo, Ohio music festival have taken a teenager into custody for questioning. Governor Mike DeWine.
5: We have every confidence in the police department. We have every confidence that they will find and be able to arrest the individuals who participated in this.
2: Police have not shared the identity of the 18-year-old. At least 100 people have died from Ebola less than a month after authorities declared an outbreak of the disease in eastern Congo. As of Sunday, officials have confirmed 550 cases and 19 recoveries. A newly released congressional report accuses senior Minnesota officials, including Governor Tim Walz and Attorney General Keith Ellis, of ignoring clear warnings of widespread fraud in federally funded social programs as early as 2019. House Oversight Committee Chair James Comer.
6: We have a crime of negligence with our tax dollars. And secondly, we have a crime of retaliating against whistleblowers.
2: And finally, clinical research shows that sleep-deprived individuals consume roughly 300 extra calories the following day without burning any additional energy.
1: Yeah. I believe it.
2: Oh, yeah. Like mindless eating. Like just,
1: You're tired, right? So you're making bad decisions.
2: Right.
1: You're probably dehydrated.
2: Yeah.
1: And that often means grab a snack. 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
1: You should be drinking water.
2: Oh my gosh. And all the worst food choices on top of it.
1: Correct. Because they're easy, right? 6 minutes in front of the hour.
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12: Do you know what benign paroxysmal positional vertigo, or BPPV, is? This is the type of dizziness that occurs quickly without warning when you simply lie flat, roll over in your bed, or tilt your head back. Vertigo describes that awful feeling that the world is spinning around you. Vertigo from BPPV lasts less than a minute and may make you feel ill, frightened, and may cause an unexpected fall. BPPV may occur in children and adults and is the most common form of vertigo, especially with aging. 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There may be many causes of dizziness and imbalance. 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

0: thanks for being with us. A man from Cincinnati who's in recovery from alcohol use disorder suddenly has the high school diploma he thought he never earned. 58-year-old Sean Hughes is a resident of Prospect House, a long-term men's spiritual recovery center. For decades, he believed he had not graduated from Woodward High School after missing 3 days of summer school in 1987. He told WCPO television that since he was absent from school those 3 days they gave him, he assumed he didn't graduate. So Hughes enrolled in Cincinnati Public Schools' Aspire program, which offers free day and evening classes for people looking to earn their GED. 3 weeks in, the staff called him into the office and said, Sean, you already have your diploma. It had been sitting in the basement of the school. Hughes walked across the stage 2 weeks ago as part of the Aspire program's graduation ceremony 40 years later. That'll do it for this hour. For Nicole Murray and Mike Gavin, I'm Gordon Deal. 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
1: A better life with Dr. Sanjay Gupta.
2: We've talked a lot about measles over the past year, but mumps has largely flown under the radar, even though it's been making a bit of a comeback as well. That's because fewer people are getting the MMR vaccine, which stands for measles, mumps, and rubella. The vaccine's been around for decades. It is effective. It is safe. What makes mumps outbreaks difficult to contain is that symptoms usually don't appear for 2 to 3 weeks after someone's been exposed. And that can make it hard to pin down where that exposure took place. And someone who is infected can transmit the virus to someone else before they are symptomatic. If you get sick, which could manifest like a run-of-the-mill respiratory virus or the telltale swelling of your cheeks and jaw, all you can really do at that point is to treat the symptoms and also isolate yourself so you don't infect anyone else. I'm Dr. Sanjay Gupta, helping you live a better life.
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4: From ABC News, I'm Sherry Preston. Two Army helicopter pilots rescued by a drone near the Strait of Hormuz. ABC Chief Global Affairs Correspondent Martha Raddatz says neither crew member was hurt and that the rescue was the first of its kind.
5: The rescue was carried out by Navy and Air Force assets from what is called Task Force 59, the Navy's first ever drone task force. An unmanned Navy surface vessel, a drone boat, was sent to pick up the downed crew. The crew was able to climb aboard the boat, which then delivered them to shore. All of this happened within 2 hours of the helicopter going down.
4: It's unclear whether the chopper was shot down or whether it was a mechanical problem. More cases of the New World screwworm now detected in New Mexico and Texas. ABC's Jim Ryan's there.
6: Even as U.S. Agriculture Secretary Brooke Rollins returned to her native Texas to address the New World screwworm situation.
7: Just a couple of hours ago, we had an additional confirmation in a goat in Gillespie County, Texas.
6: Bringing to 5 the number of cases, 3 of them in cattle. Rollins is confident that it can be contained.
7: This is not a virus. It is not a disease. It is a pest.
6: The plan is to release hundreds of millions of sterilized flies to break the New World screwworm's reproductive cycle. Jim Ryan, ABC News in Dallas-Fort Worth.
4: Police searching for the man involved in the murder of a Penn State senior killed just steps from his Philadelphia home.
8: Billy Schmidt was a 22-year-old digital journalism student, and he was walking home from a local bar after watching the NBA Finals early Saturday morning, one of the men confronting Billy. Billy then pursuing the man on foot. But as they turn the corner, one man throws Billy's cell phone into the street. The other turns around and shoots him.
4: That's ABC's Rhiannon Alley. President Trump attending Game 3 last night in Madison Square Garden, which the Knicks lost. That was a sound as he was shown on the big screen. 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
11: Good morning. I'm Don Hellman with WJCW News, sponsored by Hillcrest Drug. A man has pleaded guilty to second-degree murder in the 2023 death of his wife in Washington County, Virginia. According to Commonwealth's attorney Joshua Cumbo, Albert Esposito pleaded guilty Monday to second-degree murder and the use of a firearm in the commission of a felony. Cumbo stated Esposito was not offered a plea agreement. A pre-sentencing report is being prepared, and Esposito will likely be sentenced in the fall. His charges stem from the February 17, 2023 shooting death of his wife on Old Salt Works Road. His wife was reportedly found with one gunshot wound to the upper abdomen. She was later pronounced dead at Johnston Memorial Hospital. And the Carter County Sheriff's Office has arrested a Memphis man in connection with a conspiracy to traffic drugs into a state prison. 30-year-old Michael Jerome Flowers was arrested Friday following a sting operation that began in May. Flowers was charged with criminal conspiracy, bribery of a public servant, 3 counts of attempted introduction of contraband into a penal facility, possession of meth for resale, possession of fentanyl for resale, and possession of Schedule II drugs for resale. The sheriff's office said an inmate at the Northeast Correctional Complex attempted to bribe a correctional officer at the facility over text to introduce narcotics into the facility for cash. An undercover agent posing as the officer over text learned that Flowers was the inmate's outside associate and met with Flowers Friday to complete the deal. With WGC.
12: Storms becoming more likely here today compared to yesterday. Temperatures won't be quite as warm as well, low 80s. But as that those showers and storms develop and move in through the area, there will be that slight risk for some flooding through, especially this afternoon, early this evening. Very similar setup coming in on Wednesday.
13: How did I lose weight? And I did. Lean, right here. I did. I love this stuff. Listen, Brickhouse Nutrition been with me for a long time. So chatting with Miles, I'm up at like 235. True story, I never minded being 235, but you know what minded? My knees that were falling apart and my back. 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
1: A better life with Dr. Sanjay Gupta.
2: We all know how important it is to stay active as we age, especially as we get older. But I've come to realize that for as good as people are about getting their cardio in, a lot of older folks really don't seem to be doing the recommended amount of strength training or even understand why it's so important. It helps you stay functional and therefore independent for as long as possible. Certified strength and conditioning specialist Dana Santis says a great place to start is not with dumbbells or barbells, but with your body weight, which allows you to build strength while also learning how your body moves and where your limitations exist. It also reduces the risk of overwhelming your connective tissue, which adapts more slowly than muscles as we get older. Once you're comfortable, you can dial up that intensity, but do it slowly, do it carefully. I'm Dr. Sanjay Gupta, helping you live a better life.
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11: Good Tuesday morning, rather cloudy Tuesday morning, and Jeremy telling us looks like it's going to be a rainy Tuesday afternoon, but it is time for In Touch, and it means being Tuesday, it means it's time for Ask Asbury, and Julia Cox is stuck with review people, if I remember her email correctly.
21: That's
11: at Asbury Place, so she's unable to be with us today as she normally would be on this Tuesday of the month. So, Duran Steffi from Seniors Helping Seniors with us. Duran, how you doing?
21: I'm doing well.
11: Good to see you again.
21: Yeah, absolutely. Same here.
11: You've been in a couple of times.
21: Yes, absolutely. It's a joy to fill in for Julia today and be a part of the show.
11: Yeah, you were actually, I guess, scheduled for a couple of weeks from now.
21: That's right. Absolutely.
11: And you had a conflict.
21: Yes.
11: Now, she's got a conflict, so hey. She says, hey, can you just move it up?
21: And I was grateful for that.
11: So, here you are. And I'm grateful, too, because
21: absolutely.
11: We've got somebody to talk to. So.
21: Absolutely.
11: For people who don't know, you, like I said, you've been with us a couple of different times. But for people who don't know, what is Seniors Helping Seniors?
21: So Seniors Helping Seniors is a non-medical personal support services, in-home non-medical care service. We service the Tri-Cities region, Kingsport, Johnson City, Bristol. And, you know, our goal is to really help a senior stay independent as long as safely possible.
11: Now, is it primarily Johnson City, Kingsport, Bristol, or do you, like, extend out to Mountain City, down to Greenville?
21: So we're really pretty much focused on the immediate Tri-Cities simply due to caregiver capacity.
11: Okay.
21: But, you know, depending upon logistics and who we have available, quite possibly we could cover further out.
11: And so the caregivers that you've got, talk a little bit about those folks.
21: Absolutely, Don. So we're very unique in the marketplace. So what makes us unique is our caregivers are mature adults, sometimes young, healthy, active seniors who want to just help other less active seniors.
11: Mm-hmm.
21: Yeah.
11: And talk about the process a little bit. People who, if they're listening and they themselves are thinking, you know, I could really use some help around the house. Or maybe somebody who's thinking they've got a parent.
21: Absolutely.
11: That maybe are in that situation.
21: Absolutely. Yeah. So, you know, we work with families, individuals, really whomever's in that situation thinking that they need a little bit of help. But, you know, it's really, we want to get in there and figure out how to help, what is needed for the situations. You know, and it can sometimes be breaking the isolation for some companionship or socialization. Or it could be even like someone who has something acute from a fall or some other kind of injury that they just need help getting back on their feet, having someone in the home available to, you know, really help them make their meals, do some light housekeeping, you know, maybe help them get a shower or get cleaned up for the day. Excuse me. And, you know, we really find joy in being able to provide this service when someone's in that situation.
11: So, is this something that, what are some of the requirements? I mean, like, does it have to be a 5-day-a-week deal for right. a certain period of time? How does that work out?
21: Yeah, no, actually, it really doesn't have to be any long, extended period of time. We as I said before, we do some acute stuff where, you know, it's going to be a short term that someone needs assistance, but then they're going to get better. They're going to, you know, be able to regain that independence. So we really just try to make a care plan and put together, you know, a team if needed to be able to cover what time they need, but really no long-term commitments, just, you know, working to figure out what's best for everyone.
11: So let's say that there's someone and they've got a family member who's a caregiver.
21: Right.
11: And they're not going to be able to help them out for a certain period of time.
21: Right.
11: They can call you and say, hey, listen, can you have somebody come over here for the next month or something?
21: Absolutely. Yes, absolutely. So, you know, of course, the more lead time we have to prepare that caregiver to know who we're going to put there, of course, is always appreciated. But, you know, sometimes we know going into a case that the situation is going to kind of resolve itself based on the family caregiver becoming available again whenever the situation has passed. But, you know, we definitely consider anything like that. If someone needs something in a short, you know, short stay, we definitely can put something together to help.
11: Okay, let me throw another family caregiver situation at you. Let's say there's somebody who is a family caregiver, but they just need a, like a little bit of a break, 1 or 2 days.
21: Absolutely,
11: a week.
21: Yes, and that is actually a very common situation where, you know, we step in if a family caregiver needs that respite, that ability to just step away, go to the grocery store, go to the library, do whatever they would like to do to keep themselves, you know, happy and healthy. Being a caregiver is definitely, a family caregiver is definitely one of the hardest jobs. And a lot of times people end up focusing on themselves after they've finished focusing on the person they're caring for. So sometimes, you know, if you're that family caregiver listening, you need to take a break. You need to focus on your health because it gets overbearing at times, right? And, you know, sometimes we do step in and help in that situation.
11: Ron Steffi is with Seniors Helping Seniors. He's in on Ask Asbury today. Really, this is a situation where I know we talk about assisted living places.
21: Right.
11: This allows people to be able to stay in their homes and
21: absolutely.
11: Remain independent
21: absolutely.
11: A little bit longer so they don't necessarily have to go to
21: absolutely.
11: An assisted care.
21: Yeah, so like working with Asbury Place, we have several residents there that obviously when they moved to Asbury Place were very independent. That's why they chose the, mm-hmm. the facility that they live at. But, you know, something may happen during the time they live there that they need a little more support than what would come with just living in Asbury Place. And so we've been able to come in and put together a care plan and sometimes care teams to be able to support that person to continue to live independent, have an independent lifestyle, maybe for someone that's not quite ready for assisted living, right?
11: Yeah. Again, Daron Steffi's with Seniors Helping Seniors. So in-home care, is that
0: all that you guys do?
21: So, no, I mean, it's really in-home care, but sometimes that crosses over to like housekeeping in the home, right? Okay. Sometimes it crosses over to attending appointments with the person we're caring for, running errands for them, doing some meal preparation. If they have a pet, sometimes helping them to care for the pet. So it's really all inclusive in thoughts of keeping someone where home is, making that a reality for them.
0: Yeah. Well, what about like if they just need to get out? Maybe you talked about running errands. Maybe they want to go and do
21: absolutely.
0: The errands. Does the caregiver take them out and
21: yeah,
0: run them around?
21: Absolutely. If you know, if we're helping someone in the home, we're not really transportation only service, but mm-hmm. if we're helping someone in the home, being able to go out and do things and have a friend, if you will, with you, you know, for companionship or even safety's sake, yeah. Definitely we have caregivers that get out and go places with their clients.
0: Yeah, I thinking about my own situation and having my elderly mother with me. When she is homebound for a while, just doesn't have any place to go, she starts going stir crazy.
21: Absolutely.
0: So sometimes you have to just
21: get out. Absolutely.
0: Go to the grocery store and do whatever.
21: Yeah, absolutely. You know, sometimes it's as simple as going and grabbing some ice cream, right? Yeah. Like that's a thought that you and I sometimes take for yeah. granted that we can do anytime we want to, yeah. but someone that is, you know, shut in their home, it's a treat to actually get out and go somewhere.
0: So your relationship with Asbury Place, mm-hmm. you're one of their partners. Mm-hmm. Talk about that, how that got set up.
21: Absolutely,
0: and
21: yes.
0: Talk a little bit more, again, about dealing with some of the residents.
21: Absolutely. So we've worked with Asbury Place probably for about a year and a half now, and we've had residents there that we've helped them 12 hours a day to be able to do anything and everything from getting up to going to bed. And then we've had residents there where, you know, they've had a fall or they've broken something and they're recovering from that and they get better and get back to their fully healthy, independent lifestyle. And then we have some that it's just, you know, supporting their everyday needs a few hours at a time, a few days a week, just to, you know, be in and be a friend. In fact, I was on the property last week and was there to see another resident, but I thought, you know what, I'm going to step upstairs and see one of our clients. And I popped in the middle of they were preparing their dinner. Their dinner had been delivered, and it was very interesting just to get to see them again on a visit, and my goodness, how appreciative they were, you know, to just have someone pop in and say hi, you
0: yeah.
21: know. So sometimes it's just having companionship, you
0: yeah.
21: know, even though I'm not the one that's there every day, you know, helping serve these clients, they appreciated my visit.
0: Yeah.
21: So I know if they appreciated my visit, they appreciate the caregivers coming in and being there with them.
0: So that brings something up. I'm guessing then, do you... When people come to you and look at maybe contracting your services, mm-hmm. are you the person that they talk to
21: typically,
0: initially?
21: Typically, they may call in, talk to our office staff, and then I end up somewhere in that process visiting with them and really making that care plan.
0: Yeah.
21: So, yes.
0: Uh-huh. So they've got direct contact with you.
21: Absolutely.
0: And do you get a chance very often to go out and follow up with some of these?
21: Yes. I mean, like I was saying, you know, when I'm out in the community, if it's close by, sometimes I'll pop in
0: yeah.
21: or say hello. And, you know, of course we want it to be a very personal relationship. So throughout time, you know, we're going to, even if it's nothing more than a phone call, pop in and say, hey, how's things going? Check in and make sure that we're meeting the expectations of what our clients actually want us to deliver. So, yeah.
0: Duran Steffi's with Seniors Helping Seniors and here on Ask Asbury. So how did you get started with it?
21: Well, so I had a pretty lengthy career in retail pharmacy. Wasn't a pharmacist. I was actually a store manager in pharmacy tech and worked through the pandemic years and also I have a small child that has some medical issues of her own. And during those years, we actually had to have in-home support services come in for her. So mm-hmm. the first thing that I realized in this journey is how important it is to trust the provider that's walking in the door, yeah. right? And so experienced that in my own home, had a, you know, really great relationship with my grandparents, with senior neighbors, and you know, took a holistic look at myself and said, you know what, why am I not in this line of work, this business model? And had the opportunity to purchase the Seniors Help Me Seniors franchise rights, and from there, pretty much the rest is history. We've been around a little over 2 years now, and it's been great. We really enjoy what we do and taking care of the community.
0: So the franchise was not located here.
21: No, it was not. No.
0: How did you find out about them in particular, and what drew you to Seniors Helping Seniors?
21: So the way I actually found out about Seniors Helping Seniors was through actually a franchise consultant looking for something to bring to our region, and through an extreme vetting process. I really wanted to understand the industry, understand, you know, what senior care is about, how it's being done in our community. And when I learned of the Seniors Helping Seniors brand and how we are different from everyone else, it was a no-brainer to me that a peer caregiving model makes so much sense to have someone a little more mature, a little older coming in to help the even older, you know, clients that we take care of. And so that's how we ended up here.
0: You know, just so that people know, Julia, when we have guests like this, she sends me some talking points. Although you and I could have talked anyway, but
21: absolutely.
0: Because of our past experience here. But she did type something here that kind of caught my eye. How Seniors Helping Seniors differs from traditional home care agencies.
21: Absolutely, yeah. So traditionally, agencies are more, you know, younger individuals doing the caregiving. You know, and sometimes what comes with that is less maturity, less responsibility, less dependability,
0: right.
21: more concern about what's going on in the world, you know, versus the person that's actually in front of them that's being cared for, yeah. right? And so with Seniors Helping Seniors, where we do use a peer caregiving model, which basically means, you know, someone of a closer age, maybe 30, 40 years difference at the greatest amount, maybe even only 20 years at right. the closest amount, the person receiving care has an ability to better connect, better relate, have, you know, life events and shared experiences that they can talk with their care provider about. And a lot of times, one of the things that's a really important piece of this is just listening.
0: Mm-hmm.
21: Listening to what the person is talking about, because sometimes seniors don't always feel like they're heard, right? Yeah. And so we spend a great deal of our time listening, and that's really one of the things that makes us really unique, and it being a relationship-based model instead of it being just, you're just a number, you know?
0: You mentioned before about feeling comfortable with who you're dealing with.
21: Mm-hmm.
0: How do you go about pairing up the
21: absolutely
0: caregivers
21: absolutely and that's honestly for me one of my favorite parts of the experience is matching yeah. the caregiver up. But you know, it's as funny as it is, I use this analogy a lot. If you remember the old matchmaker or the dating game,
0: yeah.
21: you know, it's kind of a lot like that, because you want to make sure that the person that you're sending as the caregiver, you know, has some similarities and characteristics and shared experiences and things that the client can somewhat relate to. And, you know, and if the receiver, if they can't really relate to the caregiver, then definitely family members that's involved have to be able to relate.
0: Yeah.
21: Because if you don't have a commonality, it honestly is not yeah. going to work, you know, and that's what we find most often is just finding shared experiences. And a lot of times what it ends up looking like is the care receiver will be like, well, you sure I didn't know you from somewhere way far back? Just because we do that kind of work to try yeah. to get ahead of it in the very beginning.
0: Yeah.
21: Yeah. So.
0: So do you, at some point, do you take the prospective caregiver to the home with you?
21: Absolutely. Yeah, you know, I would say at greater than 90% of the time, that is our standard process that we follow. The reason I would say there's that 10% chance that that doesn't happen is it's really going to depend upon the severity of the need. You know, if someone is in an emergent situation, sometimes you kind of have to sway a little bit away from a standard process to get something started quickly. But 90% or greater, we are definitely going out to that home with that caregiver to do what we call a meet and greet to introduce before the services start.
0: You mentioned, you know, people who have maybe fallen, injured a hip, a knee, whatever. Or maybe it's just a knee replacement or replacement, you go out. Do you often, as far as setting that caregiver up, do you often go and meet the people in the hospital?
21: Sometimes we have hospitals, rehab services. I mean, really wherever the person's at to try to get care started. Sometimes if it's a routine thing like a knee replacement or a hip, we may meet, you know, a few days before that procedure happens to have everything in place, you know, whenever they do come home. So just really unique. Obviously the more time we have, the better when it comes to setting things up. But we have been known to pull things off rather quickly, too, when we have to, right?
0: Duran Steffi with Seniors Helping Seniors. How do people get in touch with you if they're interested in your services?
21: Absolutely. Well, they can certainly give us a phone call. We're in Kingsport, 423-247-2273. 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
0: All right. 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
0: coming
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1: Good morning, I'm Don Hellman with WJCW News. Six people were indicted in connection to the death of an inmate at the former Hamblin County Jail. 37-year-old Andrew Joseph Dalton of Whitesburg died after an overdose in 2022 at the jail facility. A detective was assigned to the case who analyzed the circumstances of the death, interviewed many witnesses, including inmates who were incarcerated when Dalton died. The detective determined that someone introduced heroin into the jail facility, which contributed to Dalton's death. Six people living in Hamblin and surrounding counties were indicted and are facing charges of introduction and distribution of narcotics within a correctional facility, with more charges forthcoming. And a judge's decision in court has halted the Virginia State Police from conducting background checks for private firearm sales, a move gun rights advocates call a major victory. State police had started doing background checks again after Governor Abigail Spanberger signed House Bill 1525 into law, which required universal background checks in the Commonwealth and also restricts anyone under the age of 21 from purchasing a firearm. A spokesperson from the Attorney General's office said the Commonwealth will carefully review the order once it's entered and provide additional information as directed by the court in continued defense of Virginia's life-saving background check laws. According to court documents, the Virginia Defense League and Virginia State Police have 10 days to submit more information before they have arguments. They're expected to return to court sometime before July 1st. With WJ.
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3: Storms becoming more likely here today compared to yesterday. Temperatures won't be quite as warm as well, low 80s. But as that those showers and storms develop and move in through the area, there will be that slight risk for some flooding through, especially this afternoon, early this evening. Very similar setup coming in on Wednesday.
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11: How often do you stop to wonder whether you should share something that's revealing, maybe even embarrassing, with a partner, a friend, or even your boss? In her new book called Revealing, The Underrated Power of Oversharing, behavioral scientist Leslie John says doing just that can help you deepen relationships that are vital to your life. We need people to trust us in order to get things like love, friendship, and career success. That's what she told us. When you make yourself vulnerable by revealing something sensitive, it does make other people trust you. In turn, when you ask someone to reveal something about themselves, showing that interest will generally lead someone to like you more. Why? Because people like to be asked about themselves, she says. It also signals that they are discriminating and choosy, but in a good way. I'm Dr. Sanjay Gupta, helping you live a better life.
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14: And I'm Greg Johnson. This week, how a genetic test can help you take control of your health.
15: So the reason why some people do well on some drug and some people don't do well on other drugs, why some people work well on some kinds of food and other people don't work on some kinds of food.
16: But first, why young lupus patients need more mental health support.
17: I think the idea of therapy or the idea of, oh, you need mental health support can be really intimidating. It can make you kind of question like, oh, like, is there something wrong with me?
16: All that and more this week on Radio Health Journal. Despite the achievements of modern medicine, we're still battling various conditions. Lupus, for example, has continued to plague society, and cases are on the rise. It's a chronic and complex autoimmune condition where a person's immune system attacks their own healthy tissue. But while the physical toll is obvious, Natasha Cunningham says lupus is also a serious threat to a patient's emotional health, and treatment needs to address it.
18: It's really important to think about a multimodal approach to treating lupus because it is such a complex condition. And so the medications that exist can be helpful for preventing flares of the disease, but they don't necessarily manage all aspects of what it's like to live with lupus. And living with lupus, 75% of people with lupus have pretty significant fatigue. About 30 to 40% of them have significant mental health symptoms like anxiety and depression.
16: Cunningham is a Red Cedar Distinguished Professor and Associate Professor in the Department of Family Medicine at Michigan State University. She says there are a few reasons for the high risk of mental health issues associated with lupus. For one, the condition is more common in females who already are twice as likely to develop depression.
18: And I study youth, so teens, young adults, and there's already an increasing vulnerability of developing anxiety and depression in that adolescent young adult population as well. What further complicates things for people who are managing a complex condition like lupus is there's potential diagnostic uncertainty. There's burden associated with managing a very complex condition, fears about the future. There's also, for some people, a neuropsychiatric manifestation of lupus. So in severe cases of lupus, which youth with lupus are more vulnerable to experiencing, there can actually be a measurable impact on symptoms like anxiety and depression, which can actually be part of the disease.
16: Thankfully, these symptoms can be successfully treated using therapeutic interventions. 10 years ago, Cunningham began developing a program for young adults with lupus that would address all aspects of this disease. It's called the Treatment and Education Approach for Childhood Onset Lupus, or TEACH. She created the TEACH program to fill the gap often found in lupus treatment and finally address the behavioral health side of this disease.
18: Many kids diagnosed with lupus, despite the fact that we know that they have elevated rates of anxiety and depression, they are oftentimes not referred for behavioral health care. And so many of these children suffer and sometimes suffer in silence, and they're not always appropriately identified and referred for care. So within the pediatric rheumatology landscape, there has been more movement towards integrating mental health screening into the context of pediatric rheumatological care. And myself with other colleagues, we've been a really vocal part of developing mental health guidelines for managing mental health in the context of pediatric rheumatological care.
16: The TEACH program is a 6-week intervention that gives patients the tools to carry with them throughout their lives.
18: It's delivered individually, so an interventionist who's a trained pediatric behavioral health provider meets with the young adult or child, in addition to having some engagement with their caregivers, over the course of 6 weekly, 1-hour long sessions. And what kids learn is strategies to manage kind of physical health and mental health symptoms. So many of the strategies are based on cognitive behavioral strategies for managing depression and for fatigue and insomnia and pain symptoms as well. And we also employ mindfulness meditation strategies. And so we do some education about how health symptoms can affect functioning and how changing how people think and how that can impact how they feel. So if they have kind of negative thoughts, we work on reframing them into more neutral or positive thoughts.
16: The TEACH program is a 6-week intervention that gives patients the tools to carry with them throughout their lives.
18: So we don't want people to overdo things because that can make them vulnerable to feeling worse. We don't want them to underdo things because then they can just get sort of sedentary and also feel worse in that state. So we teach them how to kind of achieve an optimal balance and control. And a lot of the sleep hygiene recommendations, they're simple, but they're really effective and powerful. The biggest thing, if we can get screens out of teens' rooms at bedtime, that can make a huge impact on improving their quality of sleep.
19: Cunningham says sleep is a big focus because a majority of kids with lupus have extreme levels of fatigue. It's one of the most common symptoms and can impact so many aspects of their lives.
18: And what we have found is by increasing their sleep hygiene strategies, so teaching them healthy ways to engage in sleep, we can really help improve their fatigue symptoms. And a lot of kids with lupus, they nap, and they nap a lot. And when you're exhausted, we understand why you would do that. But what we really try to encourage kids to do is actually limit their napping. And if they need to, kind of keeping it as limited as possible, but really engaging in a healthy sleep pattern where they're sleeping most of their sleep during their nighttime sleep cycle. And so making some adjustments like that really can have a pretty profound impact on how people feel, which has been one of the biggest wins of this study, to kind of take one of the most common symptoms they experience and help them to kind of get it under control and better manage it.
19: Isabella Kalindras began experiencing some of this extreme fatigue in high school. While she thought volleyball was the cause of pain in her hands, there was no answer for why she could barely make it through the school day without a nap. Still, it took a while to find a physician who took her symptoms seriously.
17: The first doctor I visited dismissed it completely, said, oh, you know, you're just tired, maybe try getting more sleep. But I knew something wasn't really right. Like, I just felt like there was more beyond the classical fatigue or pain. So I went in for a second opinion with a different doctor. I had to beg my mom to take me into another doctor. And that doctor ran some labs. And that's when they saw that, you know, oh, there's actually something going on.
19: Kalindras was put on an anti-inflammatory medication, and that's where the treatment ended. Not only was she still in pain, but Kalindras began experiencing the mental toll of lupus, all while trying to navigate the ups and downs of teenage life. During one of her routine checkups, a researcher came into the room and introduced Kalindras to the TEACH program. Her mom really encouraged her to give it a shot, and Kalindras was open to trying anything that could help.
17: I felt like I was experiencing some negative thoughts around my condition and some shame, I would say. So I just thought, okay, maybe talking to someone about this, a professional, might help if I don't feel comfortable talking to my peers about this.
19: The program helped Kalindras understand just how strong the connection is between her mind and body and how to use it to her advantage.
17: It's such an amazing thing how your mind can work directly related to your symptoms. So I don't experience the pain that I did at the very beginning. I remember I would wake up in the morning and I wouldn't be able to hold like a mug because my hands would feel so stiff and so painful. And honestly, I don't know, but I have not experienced that pain since those early years, I think.
19: At age 24, Kalindras is now on the other side of the TEACH program as a consumer advocate. As great as the sessions were for her, there are still improvements to be made for patients to have the best experience. Kalindras is able to offer a unique perspective that helps researchers keep patients at the center of their work.
18: They guide every aspect of our research, from design to like, how do we get more kids to say yes to this? To how do we adjust this for kids who have unique mental health or healthcare needs? And they are very powerful voices. They truly have lived experience. Many of them also have educational experiences that support doing this work too. And so we develop more powerful and effective interventions guided by the voices of people who have lived this. That's a really important and critical part to doing good science, is engaging people who truly know what it's like to have lupus or other health conditions and letting them lead the way in terms of how to optimize care for other people who are suffering.
17: I think there's a lot of things that only you as a patient would be able to understand. Like I said, some of that stigma of being approached to try to do therapy. Sometimes, you know, that's really intimidating to a lot of folks, this idea of mental health associated with your condition.
19: Cunningham notes that about half of the kids who were approached to try the program said no, meaning the team needs to rethink how they're introducing this initiative.
18: So I think we still have room to improve our way that we approach kids and talk with them about mental health. It's still very stigmatizing, and so there's more work that's really needed there. But what we found is once we got kids engaged, more than 90% of them completed this program. And we all know what it's like to be a teenager. It's usually a pretty draining and busy time. And if you're managing a health condition on top of going to school and other activities, So to me, that was a tremendous success to see and a lot of these kids had never before interacted with a pediatric behavioral health provider. So that was really incredible. And another thing we learned was that kids improved, but oftentimes at the end of the sixth session, some of them were open to kind of getting additional mental health support outside of the context of the study, which I also saw as a tremendous win and an indication that we have done some really strong work in terms of addressing some of the stigma and just normalizing really anyone who's dealing with a complex health condition like lupus can really use a battery of skills to help support them in their journey.
19: You can find more information about Natasha Cunningham, Isabella Kalindris, and the TEACH program on our website, radiohealthjournal.org. Our executive producer is Amira Zaveri. I'm Kristen Farah.
14: Optimization seems to be the newest buzzword. People are no longer willing to settle for good enough. We want to know the best ways to optimize every aspect of our lives. For our health, the common diet and exercise tips will get us at least halfway to our healthiest selves, a little more for those who maintain a consistent regimen. But Dr. Pooya Yazdi says even the full benefits of diet and exercise can't be unlocked without knowing the most foundational part of who you are, your genetics.
20: If you're trying to maximize your health and you're not taking into account your genetic data, you're probably going to get maybe 50, 60, 70% tops on the way there. And it's a little bit of a range over there. But the reason for that is it turns out like genetics is an important part of what makes you you. That's the reason you kind of look like your relatives. It's the reason why some people do well on some drug and some people don't do well on other drugs, why some people work well on some kinds of food and other people don't work on some kinds of food.
14: Yazdi is the chief science and medical officer at SelfDecode, a personalized health platform. It offers various genetic testing for users to tailor their lifestyle based on their genes. Yazdi says it's important to know this information because there are health factors that even the best diet and exercise program can't fix.
20: The example I always give people is, turns out that some people, regardless of how well they eat, how much they exercise, are at risk for cardiovascular disease. They're at risk for getting heart attacks, strokes, and things like that. And that's purely from their genetics.
14: So someone could be doing everything right and have no idea their effort isn't lowering their risk. Our genetics can make us vulnerable to various health conditions that we could have no idea about until either getting tested or falling ill.
20: From a pure like wellness perspective, which is not, necessarily a medical perspective, genetics also does a lot of stuff when it comes to like what kind of diet you should theoretically do, what kind of supplements you can take. There's data out there that, some people, for instance, like here's as an example, you always hear this debate whether eating high salty diets is bad for you when it comes to hypertension, to high blood pressure. Well, it turns out it's actually genetic driven. That's why there's this been debate for the last 23 years, because they do one study and they find it, do another study, not find it. And it just turns out that certain people, because of their genetics, are more predisposed to, get salt-induced hypertension. Once again, this is not something you can test for without doing your genetic data.
14: But while everyone could benefit from genetic testing, most of the time it's not covered by insurance, which means that right now, being able to fully understand your own personal makeup is a luxury reserved for those who can afford it. SelfDecode offers various reports, but their one test that does a full genome sequence can cost between $1,000 and $3,000. For many Americans struggling with the rising costs of everyday life, this may not fit into the budget. However, Yazdi says that for those who can afford it, it's a worthy investment to figure out how your genetics are influencing your life.
20: I feel pretty confident that if you ask most leading physicians at leading academic centers, experts, most of them admit this thing is very important. Everyone should get it done. I think everybody in America, in the world, should get a PGX test or a genetic test, find out what drugs are on. It's literally some of the most common medications. Just had, a couple friends I've been told about this, and, lo and behold, they, it turns out my genetic testing told me I don't do well with statins. I knew it. I could never take statins. I was getting muscle aches all the time, right? So now their doctor can prescribe a better medication for them.
14: And this information can give you much more insights than how your body reacts to different drugs. SelfDecode focuses on a person's whole lifestyle, not just purely pharmaceutical interventions.
20: The ideal, what we want to do for a lot of people is you come in, you get your testing done, and you find out what kind of like lifestyle adjustments you should be doing, what kind of supplements you can take, what kind of diet you can take, exercise, what foods to eat, right? A lot of times what customers want is something different than you're getting from your doctor. They don't just want to know you're healthy. You're good to go. You're not dying. Get out the door. A lot of times they're trying to optimize their health, right? And a lot of times this is around about like what supplements I could take, what vitamins I could take, should I do yoga and stuff like that. And so we have a lot of that holistic approach of where we're trying to make this both a wellness product and a medical product.
0: The reports are structured so that someone can both share it with their doctor and be able to understand and implement it on their own. In a previous segment, we've talked about how your genes can predict many of your life outcomes. However, the field is limited to our current knowledge, and since many early studies were mostly done on European men, researchers are still working to close the information gap in other populations.
20: When it comes to genetics, one of the big problems is a lot of times this was a problem why people think we shouldn't have done genetics until recently. A lot of times the accuracy of your calls decreased when you went outside of a European population. And that's because almost all the studies, huge studies early on, were done in European populations of Caucasians, both men and women. But, you know, and so we've all developed a lot of technology to make this more transferable. So our risk scores have been validated against other populations. Now, it turns out there's still a problem, which is sometimes recommendations are based on like large studies that were conducted in European populations, which are not as well known in other populations. So part of our process here is to spend a fair bit of time doing the research to try to make sure we're giving the most accurate recommendations out there.
0: Yazdi says AI has been invaluable to this mission by finding the existing gaps. Self-Decode has also been able to use their customers' data to improve the accuracy of their reports.
20: Part of the process is we actually created an ancestry model, for instance. That's a very good ancestry model. Now, we don't make a lot of money ancestry, so, you know. But the reason we did it is because this allowed us in order to make better predictions for non-European populations. It's gotten very, very good. The last iteration we had was like about 5% difference, which is not a lot, right? We're expecting this to keep going down and down through each iteration. We're hoping next year it's even less than 5%, and at some point it'll be perfect close.
0: But just because Self-Decode is doing it, that doesn't mean every other company is too, which is why it's important to ask these questions before you buy a test kit. And though there are many different options to choose from when deciding what information you want to learn, Yazdi believes the real game changer is getting a whole genome sequencing report.
20: Now we're, you know, sequencing your entire genome, every single base pair you have, you know, and then using AI to figure out not just, you know, if you're at risk for certain things, what diet and exercise, but really going in through the small, like little variant, like maybe you have a gene that's knocked out and only a handful of people have this on the planet or something like that. But what does this gene do? In theory, then what can this possibly do when it comes to your health? And so this would not be possible without AI. It would have taken each, like a team of us to analyze this thing, make a report out of it, and send it out there and be charging the patient $10,000.
0: But AI has made the process much faster and cheaper.
20: And I think this is really going to be a game changer, especially because part of our product offering is we're going to hook it up so that, you know, it also knows all your other health data, what your lab tests are, like, you know, you can give it all that information. It has your genetic. Then you can ask it questions, right? It's like when you go to OpenAI and ask health questions, right? Or Claude, when you ask health questions, the idea is now it's going to have access to all your data, with all your risks and everything else, in a manner which the AI doesn't.
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25: From ABC News, I'm Sherry Preston. For the first time ever, two pilots have been saved by an unmanned drone boat. Their chopper went down near the Strait of Hormuz. The crew was able to climb aboard the unmanned boat, which then delivered them to shore. ABC Chief Global Affairs Correspondent Martha Raddatz is in Jerusalem.
26: We do not know whether this helicopter was shot down or whether this was mechanical difficulty, but these Apache helicopters have been aggressively patrolling the Strait of Hormuz looking for Iranian small boats. This comes in a part of a very high tension, and it has gone back down again in the last few days.
25: President Trump telling ABC News he warned Israeli Prime Minister Benjamin Netanyahu not to hurt his efforts to get a peace deal through with Iran. The president talking with ABC's Jonathan Carl by phone.
1: He said that he told Netanyahu, you know, do what's in your best judgment, but don't hurt the deal. I don't want the deal to be hurt. And clearly Trump felt that an Israeli counterstrike would hurt the deal. But the Israelis went through and struck again. The president had a subsequent conversation with Netanyahu, and that eventually led to where we are now, which is both sides actually did stop.
25: Sources say Speaker of the House Mike Johnson is scheduled to meet with the president today at the White House to discuss the naming of Bill Pulte as acting director of national intelligence. Several members of Congress have revolted over the pick, which has thrown a wrench into momentum to reauthorize the Foreign Intelligence Surveillance Act, or FISA. Grocery chain Kroger will pay $1 million to settle a false advertising lawsuit alleging the company was incorrectly reporting calorie counts on its Kroger-branded products. A new CDC report is suggesting a correlation between the invention of the iPhone and declining birth rates in the United States. Researchers say there's been a 23% drop in fertility rates since the year the iPhone was released in 2007. This is ABC News.
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25: Agriculture Secretary Brooke Rollins is insisting that in spite of the appearance of the new world screwworm,
4: the food supply system remains intact and couldn't be safer or better than any other food supply system in the world.
25: 5 confirmed cases so far, 3 in calves and 1 in a goat, all in Texas. It's also been confirmed to be found in a dog in New Mexico. The plan is to release sterile flies to those states to break the new world screwworm's reproductive cycle. A college football player has been cleared to play this upcoming season, even though he admitted that he bet a lot of money on college games, even teams that he was playing for.
5: Texas Tech QB Brendan Sorsby sued the NCAA after Texas Tech deemed him ineligible to play. Court documents show he admitted betting at least $90,000 on sports over 4 years, including dozens of bets on Hoosiers games while he was at Indiana University. But his lawyer says Sorsby never bet on a game he played in. And his lawyer frames the gambling as a mental health and addiction issue, arguing the NCAA is obligated to consider Sorsby's well-being and support him rather than punish him.
25: The big party that New York had been planning for the Knicks last night did not materialize. In fact, there were several arrests, watch parties after the Knicks lost to the San Antonio Spurs in Game 3 of the finals, the Knicks' first home court game of these NBA finals. I'm Sherry Preston. ABC News.
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6: Scattered to widespread rain showers and storms becoming more likely here today compared to yesterday. Temperatures won't be quite as warm as well, low 80s. But as that those showers and storms develop and move in through the area, there will be that slight risk for some flooding through, especially this afternoon, early this evening. Very similar setup coming in on Wednesday. From Storm Team 11 Weather, I'm meteorologist Jeremy Eisenhoff.
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1: Hey folks, Lenny Lawson, the car guru and possible scamming victim. Yes, I got a call from my bank yesterday. This was one of the main, I guess, a VP at the bank that I use, one of the banks. And he said, Lenny, don't be alarmed. I said, okay. You know, when somebody says that, it's just like when your wife calls and she said, everything's okay. She wasn't hurt. And then she tells you what it was. That happened on a car wreck one time for my youngest daughter. But yeah, this was not as serious. This was a banker. And he said, well, Lenny, a person called claiming to be you, and they wanted information on your bank account. And so we start doing the normal questioning and answering. Here's what the report said. Now, this report was filed by the person who took the call. A person called claiming to be Lenny Lawson. I asked what the last four digits of his Social Security number were, and he told me. And I'm not going to say the number, but it was correct. There's the last four digits of my Social Security number. And then I asked what the name was again, and he said Leonard Lawson. He had told me something about an insurance check that was supposed to be deposited into the account last Tuesday. So I asked which account, and he said it was for Gateway Ford, which we don't have a Gateway Ford account at that particular bank. We have other accounts for other entities that I own, but not for Gateway Ford. So anyway, I'll continue. I looked through all the account and none were labeled as that. So I asked if he had the last four of the account number. He said, not off the top of my head, but it's the operating account, he said. I proceeded to ask him his date of birth, and he misunderstood me and said that my place of birth is Knoxville. Folks, I wasn't born in Knoxville. I was born in South Charleston, West Virginia. I asked for the date of birth again, and he said, sorry, I misunderstood you. It is, and he gave them my birthday, which was correct. I asked him what his phone number was, and he said, well, I have a business phone and a personal. Which one do you want? She said, yes, just give me the personal. And he gave them my mom's former phone number at her residence. And then he gave her my cell phone number, which I throw out there all the time on this particular program. Who knows? Maybe he's a listener trying to scam me. So his area code started with 561. So apparently, if you're out there, we know that you live in Northern Virginia, or that at least the phone number is going through there. So then she transferred the call to one of the bank officers, also a female. And this is what her report said. I answered the phone to see if I could help. I thanked him for his patience. I apologized and explained that we would need more information to verify since he was calling from a different number. He then called me an idiot and said that I was wasting his time. I told him that I would speak to his account officer. He told me that women should not be working because they are so dumb. Women have low IQ and that she needs to start taking omega-3s. I said, excuse me? Can you imagine? And he said, see, you're dumb. You're nothing but an idiot. Back in my day, which makes me think he was an older dude, it was better because women didn't work. I told him that he could speak with my manager or his account officer, and he hung up the phone. I sure hope that we were not speaking with one of our customers. I haven't been able to speak with any of the numbers on file, which she had tried to call some of the numbers that are listed on the file. This person was not me. Absolutely not. But it is kind of scary, folks, because, you know, our information is out there. I was trying to track down a guy that used to own this 1966 Ford Mustang that I now own. Well, I was trying to get more information on him. I know that he's passed away. I know that he purchased the car when he was 24 years old because I have all of the paperwork. I have all the original tags, the original bill of sale from the dealership in Santa Rosa, California. I have such detailed information. I'm grateful for that. But I just wanted to see if I could find out, you know, where he lived, if I could contact any of his family or anything. I thought they might like pictures of the car or something, but I was unsuccessful. But I did find his last mailing address. I found a bunch of phone numbers, and it asked if I wanted more information. I could get it. I think his date of birth was in there, too. That's right. Yeah, his date of birth and his date of death. People can find just about anything they want about you online. There are certain firewalls that they cannot get through. But one of the reasons I bring this up is because when you go out and buy a car, especially if you buy it on credit, you're providing that dealership with a whole lot of personal information that does not need to be shared. And I have seen my salespeople over the years, we have to remind them about this occasionally, but when they're sitting at their desk in the showroom, which is kind of out in the open, and they're filling out or they're requesting information from a customer to complete a credit application, they need to lower their voices or go into a private office. But, you know, you don't sit there and say, what's your social? What's your date of birth? How much money do you make? You know, use your head. So we tell our salespeople that, and they're pretty good about it now. What happens to that credit application when it leaves their hands? Where does it go? Now, hopefully, you've been on a test drive at this point. You've selected the vehicle that you're interested in. You're ready to talk numbers. And many times, they have to pull your credit to be able to give you a final monthly payment because they don't know what interest rate you're going to qualify for. So they take a credit application. Where does it go from there? See, you don't know, and you don't even ask. I would say, okay, where's that? Where are you going with that? I'm going to give it to my sales manager, and he's going to load the information into our computer, and then we will send it to the banks to see what kind of interest rate we can get you. Okay, great. Where's it go after that? Well, it would go into your credit file to the finance office. When they are done with it, it will be taken to our main office, which is behind a key lock and secured. And then once the deal is completely posted in accounting, it will go upstairs in another secure area. And that's where we will store it for 7 years. And then we have it all those records are all shredded. How does that make you feel? Now, there's not one salesperson in 1,000 that knows or cares, for that matter, what happens to your credit application once he has completed it and you've signed it and he hands it over to the sales manager. He could care less. And you don't know if he takes a picture of it, you know, if he's a criminal at night, a salesperson during the day, or a scammer, I should say, takes a picture of your information on his phone, and then turns it over to the sales manager. You don't know that. I don't either. That's why you need to know the people that you're dealing with. I mean, when you go a couple states over or a couple cities over to trade cars with somebody, and you're giving a total stranger all of your personal financial information. And he's not like some professional. He's not an accountant. He's not a vice president of a bank. No, he was flipping burgers 2 weeks ago, and now he's taken down all of your personal financial information. How comforting is that? He knows your Social Security number, how much money you make, where your house is, what your job is, what your mortgage is, what your date of birth is, and you have no idea what he's doing with it or what will happen to that information. That's why it's important to deal with people that you know and trust, that have some degree of accountability, some type of accountability relationship with you that you can trust. I guess anybody can turn into a crook, but it's less likely if you know them on a first name basis and, you know, they live in the same community and, you know, you just get that feeling that they are professional folks. I mean, we buy insurance to cover us for any type of fraudulent activity that happens on our watch. But really, that doesn't help you that much. You might get a nice fat check. You know, that's why I recommend that people sign up for LifeLock. This is not an advertisement for LifeLock, but you need something, some kind of firewall between you and the crooks. And that's the first thing I did was pull up to see if there were any alerts that I had missed on my LifeLock account. You know, I don't want somebody to be able to take out some kind of a mortgage on my house that I could be held liable for. That's why I check my alerts. I have my house listed with LifeLock, my home address. Anybody tries to put a lien on my house, they'll send me an alert, and I'll find out about it. And if one slips through their hands or through their oversight, then they have $1 million worth of insurance to back it up. So protect thyself. Maybe that's a proverb. I'll be back in just 1 minute. Times have changed a lot here in our hometown of Greenville, Tennessee. What used to be country is now city. What used to be lonely dirt roads are now jammed bumper to bumper with traffic. Yeah, a lot has changed, but a lot has not. Like the love of the mountains we see every day. The way spring explodes onto the rolling hills and farms that we all hold so dear. The people, they haven't changed much. Even though many hide behind their cell phones and lament the changing world, the people of Greene County still value church family in this country. As our 250th Independence Day draws near, we all should celebrate this history and the traditions of our ancestors. Like way back in 1918, when Henry Ford, Thomas Edison, and Harvey Firestone rode down our main street while on a tour of this region and stopped at Greene County Motor Company on Summer Street, a Ford dealer who was selling Henry Ford's Model T. Another tradition we are proud to carry on at Gateway Ford in Greenville, Tennessee. Okay, so just a little bit more on this. If you're out in the open at a dealership in a showroom, it's not a private place. Before you give your credit information, just ask the salesperson if you could go to a private office. Don't do it out there in front of everybody else. There could be somebody listening on the other side of the wall. And then just ask them, okay, what happens next with my credit information? And they probably have never been asked that question because I guess it's an assumption that, well, he assumes that you know. But there's too many times that salespeople assume that customers understand what happens behind the scenes at a car dealership. And they just don't. They shouldn't have to. But these are different times, and I think it's important to protect your data, your information, because somebody could harm you if you didn't. Okay, speaking of harming me, I was driving to work this morning. And there was a guy, okay, so the four-lane road that I use to get to the dealership, it's Highway 11E. We call it the Andrew Johnson Highway here. But I was headed to work, and there was this guy plastered to the back of my vehicle. And at first, I thought he was driving a Ram truck, which would have made sense. But no, he was in an F-150. I said, well, this is weird. Normally, people who drive F-150s don't tailgate. I know, I'm being somewhat judgmental. But anyway, he was driving F-150, and I couldn't even see the logo, the Ford logo. He looked angry, just had a sour look on his face. I could see him in my rearview mirror. And I was just sitting there saying, get off my rear end. So I changed lanes. He got behind me again. I don't know what point he was trying to prove. Finally, I turned off to go into the gas station. He went on down the road. I don't know what his problem was. I don't care. That irritates me more than any single thing a person can do. Even more so than not having or not knowing how to use a median cut. You know how some people will turn the wrong way in a median but on a four-lane road. that little median cut is just like a miniature road, and you're always supposed to go to the right-hand side. A lot of people don't understand that, and I know it is irritating. Let me ask you this, though, because I ask myself this. What habits do I have, driving habits, that could be irritating to other people? And I had to think, because I think I'm a pretty good driver. Now, one thing I cannot do in the city of Tusculum, which is really not a city, it's a little town where basically all that's there is Tusculum College or Tusculum University now, and my barber shop, and that's about it. But the speed limit through Tusculum is 20 miles an hour. Folks, I can't coast 20 miles an hour. I can't do anything at 20 miles an hour. But they have these little cameras that if you go over, you'll get a ticket in the mail. And they also have these very irritating signs. It must have a radar detector on it because it knows how fast you're going. It shows the speed. And if you're going over 20 miles an hour, it says, slow down in big red letters. And it makes me want to just mow that sign down. Because, I mean, so you want me to go 19 miles an hour? That irritates me. But what do I do that irritates people? Okay, so I thought hard about this. And it's usually my wife calling me out on things. And I used to be a bigger speeder than I am now. I mean, I can't go 20 miles an hour, but I will go anywhere from 5 to 10 miles an hour over the speed limit just about all the time. Can't help myself, but I also realize that you probably won't get a speeding ticket unless you're in a school zone or something like that, which I definitely don't speed in school zones. But one thing I get called out on and do is if I'm on a two-lane road, and it's twisty, and I can see far enough in the distance, then I will get in the other lane and cut the curve. You know, like I'm on a racetrack. I can't help myself. It helps me experience what it would be like to be on a racetrack, I guess. I don't know why I do it. Maybe it's a shorter distance, too. I cut the distance. No, I do not always stay in my lane on a two-lane road when there's curves. So that's something I do that could be irritating to somebody. I don't always use my turn signals. I know I should. But if there's nobody behind me, then what the heck? You know, and my wife says, well, it's a habit. You should always use your turn signals. Okay, my dad was the first one to jump on me on that. But what do you do? We've been talking about me long enough. What do you do? Do you run red lights? You know, a lot of people look at a yellow light, caution light, as just a suggestion. You've got one or two choices, mash the gas or hit the brake. Now, if I'm towing a big trailer and I'm relatively close, it's marginal whether it'll actually turn red by the time I'm underneath it. But, you know, if I'm pulling a big heavy trailer, I'm not going to try to stop. I probably should, but the problem is if I'm going to have to lock it down, I'm not stopping. I'm accelerating if it turns yellow. And I'll get chastised for that occasionally as well. See, we're still talking about me. What do you do? Do you use a median cut properly? Do you always use a turn signal? Do you ride in the fast lane all the time? Even when you're not going fast? You just like that lane better, the one on the left-hand side? You're supposed to be on the right-hand side. The right-hand side is where you're supposed to drive, and when you want to pass somebody, you get in the left-hand lane, pass them, then you get back over to the right. Can you imagine how much better driving on the interstate would be if people would just follow that rule? But in this fast-paced society that we live in, everybody's a race car driver. Everybody has to be in the fast lane. It's almost like it's an ego thing. That's what they're going to do. Is that you? Well, stop it. Remember what you learned in driver's ed. I know they don't have driver's ed anymore. That's why I do the teen driver experience here at Gateway Ford and Gateway Nissan at my dealership. I just think it's needed to educate people, to remind them the responsibilities that we have on the road. And it helps me too. It says, okay, Lenny, stop doing that. Start doing that. I guess everybody needs a little introspection
10: 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You know what the definition of introspection is? It is the deliberate examination of one's own conscious thoughts, feelings, and mental processes. Yeah, I definitely need that. I'll be back in just a minute.
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10: I was telling my salespeople today about the all-new 2027 Ford Bronco Filson Edition. I said, does anybody in this sales meeting know what Filson is? Nobody raised their hand. Do you know what it is? Well, apparently Filson is a company that makes bags, like duffel bags and briefcases and things to put your, you know, travel in, carry your stuff in. It's mostly canvas. They do have some leather products. I don't know if they make clothes or not, but I don't know anybody that's ever heard of them. But the Ford Motor Company has decided to make their most expensive, most luxurious Ford Bronco because they believe that that's an important segment that, that the Bronco does not address, in a partnership with a company called Filson. So it's supposed to be really quiet, too. They're putting more insulation in it. It's going to have quilted leather seats. You could already get heated seats in a Bronco, but now you'll be able to get cooled seats. Oh, and it also has a badge next to the gear shift that says Filson. I know you're dying to get one. You know, I was at Mahoney's one time, Mahoney's Outfitters in Johnson City, Tennessee, and I was walking around, you know, like I do. I just go in there, go to the gun department and go downstairs and look at fishing equipment. And I walked past this rack and had a bunch of bags on it. I said, what's this? Filson. So, you know, if Mahoney stocks it, it must be good, right? So if you're dying to get a luxurious Ford Bronco, which I just bought a Ford Bronco, mine's not luxurious. Matter of fact, all the seats are vinyl and all the floors are covered with rubber so that if you get really filthy when you're out mudding, then you can just turn a hose in on it. It's got little drain plugs that you can pull out in each of the, right, you know, in front of the passengers, and you just twist it off and the water just flows right to the ground. So, no, it is not fancy at all, but I love it. It's a Badlands edition with the Sasquatch package. I wonder if you'll be able to get a Filson with Sasquatch. I don't know. I know you're going to be on pins and needles waiting to find out. 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And I'll see you on the next edition of My Car Guru.
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3: A Better Life with Dr. Sanjay Gupta.
4: We all know how important it is to stay active as we age, especially as we get older. But I've come to realize that for as good as people are about getting their cardio in, a lot of older folks really don't seem to be doing the recommended amount of strength training or even understand why it's so important. It helps you stay functional and therefore independent for as long as possible. Certified strength and conditioning specialist Dana Santos says a great place to start is not with dumbbells or barbells, but with your body weight, which allows you to build strength while also learning how your body moves and where your limitations exist. It also reduces the risk of overwhelming your connective tissue, which adapts more slowly than muscles as we get older. Once you're comfortable, you can dial up that intensity, but do it slowly, do it carefully. I'm Dr. Sanjay Gupta, helping you live a better life.
5: Becoming more likely here today compared to yesterday. Temperatures won't be quite as warm as well, low 80s. But as that those showers and storms develop and move in through the area, there will be that slight risk for some flooding through, especially this afternoon, early this evening. Very similar setup coming in on Wednesday.
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11: He's called it an incredibly

I'm Don Hellman with WJCW News. A Kingsport man was charged with multiple counts of sexual exploitation of a minor following an investigation. According to the Sullivan County Sheriff's Office, it received a tip from the National Center for Missing and Exploited Children regarding images of suspected child sex abuse material that had been uploaded to the Internet. Information from the tip and information obtained from the Internet service provider led investigators to 42-year-old Andrew Adams of Kingsport as the suspect. The sheriff's office said a search warrant was executed at Adams' home, but Adams left the area and was staying in Florida. Charges were filed and Adams was located and arrested in Florida with the assistance of the U.S. Marshals Service. He was returned to Sullivan County last week. And gas prices across Tennessee steadily declined again last week, falling 18 cents on average. The Tennessee gas price average is now $3.75 a gallon, which is 45 cents less expensive than 1 month ago, but $1.05 a gallon more expensive than 1 year ago. Megan Cooper with AAA said Tennessee drivers are continuing to see a much-needed break in pump prices. Cooper said they're

0: I'm Don Hellman with WJCW News. Two Ballad Health hospitals are at risk of closure, according to a report from the Virginia Joint Commission on Healthcare. According to the report, Dickinson Community Hospital and Smith County Community Hospital are at risk of closure. The report states it's the second highest risk level under immediate risk of closure. The report cites low patient volumes, rising costs, workforce shortages, and low reimbursement rates from Medicare, Medicaid, and private insurers as the primary drivers. Ballad Health said in a statement that it's because of Ballad Health that in this challenging environment for hospitals, no community in Southwest Virginia has lost access to a hospital. The passage of H.R. 1 does pose new challenges to rural hospitals, and Ballad will advocate aggressively to preserve rural access to community hospitals. In Bristol, Tennessee, and Virginia are partnering to create a new way to keep pedestrians safe while celebrating the city's most iconic landmark. A new pedestrian island near the Bristol train station entrance will give locals and tourists a chance to get the perfect standing in two states, with the Tennessee-Virginia marker as a backdrop. The island will also feature a device that detects pedestrians and gives a wait for a gap in traffic command. The island is designed as a solution to people dodging traffic to get the picture in the middle of State Street. The project is expected to begin next week, with repaving and restriping of State Street following. With WJCW News, I'm Don Hellman.
1: Scattered to widespread rain showers and storms becoming more likely here today compared to yesterday. Temperatures won't be quite as warm as well, low 80s. But as that those showers and storms develop and move into the area, there will be that slight risk for some flooding through, especially this afternoon, early this evening. Very similar setup coming in on Wednesday.
2: Hey, I'm Chris Van Vliet. This is Insight with Chris Van Vliet. 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
3: That's where Never Give Up comes from. I wasn't Brock. I wasn't

0: So they sing and they dance and they sing, "We're not going to take it anymore," as they are struggling during the midterms. Of course, we're not going to take it anymore. The funny thing about this is that song from Twisted Sister, an anthem, "We're not going to take it anymore. We're fed up." That was Donald Trump's first campaign song back in 2015. Just made me laugh to think about that. And then I said the most tone-deaf comment of the day. We got to talk about Sonny Hostin, who was asked about celebrating America's 250th birthday. And she has a problem celebrating America's 250th birthday.
1: "So you want me to celebrate 1776 when my ancestors were not free?"
0: Right. "Wait, what?
1: We're not independent. Didn't get independence. I mean, think about that."
0: Yeah, we did think about it. And we went back and we did the homework on Sonny Hostin and did the genealogical research that was presented on a PBS show about your family's history. Sonny Hostin comes from a family that was, as they said, likely involved in the slave trade. You can't have it both ways, Sonny. Make up your mind. Boy, the truth is a wonderful thing, isn't it?
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3: From ABC News, I'm Wayne Cabot. Maine is the main focus today in primary elections that could reshape the Senate. Voters there will decide if they can overlook recent revelations about frontrunner Graham Plattner. ABC News political director Avery Harper says voters are also deciding on competitive races across America.
4: In South Carolina, Republican Congresswoman Nancy Mace is seeking her party's nomination for governor in a competitive primary. And out west, Nevada Governor Joe Lombardo is running for re-election in a race that is expected to draw lots of attention in November.
3: A U.S. Army helicopter has gone down near the Strait of Hormuz. Unknown what brought it down, ABC's Martha Raddatz reports two crew members were saved by a drone boat.
5: The rescue was carried out by Navy and Air Force assets from what is called Task Force 59, the Navy's first ever drone task force. An unmanned Navy surface vessel, a drone boat, was sent to pick up the downed crew. The crew was able to climb aboard the boat, which then delivered them to shore. All of this happened within 2 hours of the helicopter going down.
3: Martha Raddatz from Jerusalem. The House Oversight Committee is hearing more today about Jeffrey Epstein and how he operated. The witness is Epstein's executive assistant for 18 years. Her name, Leslie Groff, appears in the Epstein files more than 150,000 times.
6: Groff scheduled Epstein's frequent encounters with celebrities, scientists, and politicians, booked travel for women, and according to federal prosecutors, numerous Epstein victims said Groff was responsible for scheduling massages during which they were sexually abused. Groff has denied any knowledge of Epstein's crimes or any participation in them.
3: ABC News chief investigative correspondent Aaron Katersky. Nick Reiner, son of Rob Reiner, is seeking money from a trust fund that his parents established. He says he needs that money for his defense against charges that he killed his parents. You're listening to ABC News.
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9: I'm Don Hellman with WJCW News. A Kingsport man was charged with multiple counts of sexual exploitation of a minor following an investigation. According to the Sullivan County Sheriff's Office, it received a tip from the National Center for Missing and Exploited Children regarding images of suspected child sex abuse material that had been uploaded to the Internet. Information from the tip and information obtained from the Internet service provider led investigators to 42-year-old Andrew Adams of Kingsport as the suspect. The sheriff's office said a search warrant was executed at Adams' home, but Adams left the area and was staying in Florida. Charges were filed, and Adams was located and arrested in Florida with the assistance of the U.S. Marshals Service. He was returned to Sullivan County last week. And gas prices across Tennessee steadily declined again last week, falling 18 cents on average. The Tennessee gas price average is now $3.75 a gallon, which is 45 cents less expensive than 1 month ago, but $1.05 a gallon more expensive than 1 year ago. Megan Cooper with AAA said Tennessee drivers are continuing to see a much-needed break in pump prices. Cooper said there's still a lot of uncertainty and volatility in the oil market, but if we continue to see crude oil prices stay low, it's likely that we'll continue to see lower prices at the pump. Here in the Tri-Cities, gas is selling for an average of $3.73 a gallon this morning. Here in the Tri-Cities, gas is selling for an average of $3.73 a gallon this morning. That's 38 cents a gallon lower than 1 month ago, but still $1.02 a gallon higher than the same day a year ago. With WGCW News, I'm Don Hellman.
10: Scattered heavy downpours expected through the afternoon, early this evening. Of course, there's that.

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1: 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Love this country. Love all of you homies.
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1: I have a message, and they're not going to like my take. Not illegal, by the way.
0: Cut through the noise and get ready to

0: Yeah, I would just like to live in a country where high schoolers are not stabbed to death. And then if they are stabbed to death, that the person who stabbed them to death goes to jail. I don't think that's a lot to ask. I think that sounds like law and order. Now, outside of the trial, there's been a reporter from TPUSA. We've had her on the program before, Savannah Hernandez. She's great. And she's been talking to people. And here's some of the questions she was asking. She talked to, this is a black mother who she chatted with, who said that she would not find Carmelo Anthony guilty. She'd say, not guilty. I'm like, well, have you listened to any of the evidence? How would you arrive at that conclusion?
1: If evidence does come out that Carmelo was not, in fact, fighting for his life when he stabbed and killed Austin Metcalf, do you think that the black community will accept that?
2: If evidence shows that he did not, no, we're going to stand by ours regardless. They stand by theirs.
0: What?
2: We're going to stand by ours regardless. I'm a mother first. I'm a black mother. Let me put that on there. I'm an African-American mother. So
0: no. No, this is racist claptrap. That's what that is. I mean, it's so stupid. It's not good. Let me just say something about for the black community, for any community in the United States of America. It is not good to abide violence. It's not good to make excuses for lawlessness. You know, the burden of lawlessness for black Americans falls most heavily on black Americans. If your position is that black people can get away with murder, guess who's most likely to be victimized by black murderers? Black people. It's always the people who are closest to you. When lawlessness is allowed to proliferate, it falls heaviest on the community it comes from. Does this, I mean, am I going crazy here? Am I making sense? I hope I'm making sense. This is why
3: statistics support you.
0: Look, even among communities of illegal aliens, which no illegal aliens should be in the country, we should be enforcing the law broadly. But let me just say why it's so stupid that the left continues to enable this. For a million reasons. Even if you were comfortable with illegal aliens living in the country, allowing illegal alien murderers to go back into the community, stabbers, you know who's most likely to get killed by an illegal alien murderer? Illegal aliens! It's just the people who are closest to you. This is insanity. This and this whole thing, by the way, like, you know, black Americans are not a monolith. There are plenty of black Americans who are listening to this lady speak and going, that's nuts. That's crazy. And that's the right attitude to have, because on the merits, what she's saying is insane. And listen how she racializes it. I was like, well, white people get away with everything, so black people should be able to get away with everything. This anti-white racism that's built into her assessment is poisonous. It's poisonous, first and foremost, to her own soul. It's destructive to your soul to have this kind of racial animus. But it's also poisonous to the country. You've got to free yourself of this kind of mental bondage. This racial prejudice will destroy you. It'll destroy you from within.
2: Stand by ours regardless. I'm a mother first. I'm a black mother. Let me put that on there. I'm an African-American mother. So I have to put away my color first.
0: No, you're not putting it away. You're actually using it as a justification for evil.
2: Step into the motherhood. Nobody wants to see their child slain. So I do want to send prayers to Austin Metcalf, their family. But at the end of the day, I got to think like, okay, what did you do to them or whatever to cause this to happen, the reaction? We got to start taking accountability for our kids. Because then again, if my kid, that's why it's a catch-22, if my kid was Carmelo and I feel like his back was up against the wall, well, I'm going to tell you straight up, better mine than yours. Better mine than yours.
0: It's insane. If your kid was Carmelo Anthony and he was acting like a fool all the time, you would think that a good mother is going to grab him by the shirt collar and say, you need to knock that off. Actually, forget a good mother. A good father would intervene in that way with his son and say, you knock that crap off. You're going to get yourself into some real trouble. It's time for honest conversations around all of this. Because the more honest you are about this, the more we can bring the temperature down. The more we can have a country that's worth living in. The more we can safeguard our communities. Justice needs to prevail here. And the left needs to settle down. Boy, that's just true every day. More ahead on The Vince Show.
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3: 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I'm Don Hellman with WJCW News. Six people were indicted in connection to the death of an inmate at the former Hamblin County Jail. 37-year-old Andrew Joseph Dalton of Whitesburg died after an overdose in 2022 at the jail facility. A detective was assigned to the case who analyzed the circumstances of the death, interviewed many witnesses, including inmates who were incarcerated when Dalton died. The detective determined that someone introduced heroin into the jail facility, which contributed to Dalton's death. Six people living in Hamblin and surrounding counties were indicted and are facing charges of introduction and distribution of narcotics within a correctional facility, with more charges forthcoming. And a judge's decision in court has halted the Virginia State Police from conducting background checks for private firearms sales, a move gun rights advocates call a major victory. State police had started doing background checks again after Governor Abigail Spanberger signed House Bill 1525 into law, which required universal background checks in the Commonwealth and also restricts anyone under the age of 21 from purchasing a firearm. A spokesperson from the Attorney General's office said the Commonwealth will carefully review the order once it's entered and provide additional information as directed by the court in continued defense of Virginia's life-saving background check laws. According to court documents, the Virginia Defense League and Virginia State Police have 10 days to submit more information before they have arguments. They're expected to return to court sometime before July 1st. With WJCW News, I'm Don Hellman.
10: Scattered heavy downpours expected through the afternoon, early this evening. Of course, there's that.

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0: I'm Don Hellman with WJCW News. A Kingsport man was charged with multiple counts of sexual exploitation of a minor following an investigation. According to the Sullivan County Sheriff's Office, it received a tip from the National Center for Missing and Exploited Children regarding images of suspected child sex abuse material that had been uploaded to the Internet. Information from the tip and information obtained from the Internet service provider led investigators to 42-year-old Andrew Adams of Kingsport as the suspect. The sheriff's office said a search warrant was executed at Adams' home, but Adams left the area and was staying in Florida. Charges were filed, and Adams was located and arrested in Florida with the assistance of the U.S. Marshals Service. He was returned to Sullivan County last week. And gas prices across Tennessee steadily declined again last week, falling 18 cents on average. The Tennessee gas price average is now $3.75 a gallon, which is 45 cents less expensive than 1 month ago, but $1.05 a gallon more expensive than 1 year ago. Megan Cooper with AAA said Tennessee drivers are continuing to see a much-needed break in pump prices. Cooper said there's still a lot of uncertainty and volatility in the oil market, but if we continue to see crude oil prices stay low, it's likely that we'll continue to see lower prices at the pump. Here in the Tri-Cities, gas is selling for an average of $3.73 a gallon this morning. Here in the Tri-Cities, gas is selling for an average of $3.73 a gallon this morning. That's 38 cents a gallon lower than 1 month ago, but still $1.02 a gallon higher than the same day a year ago. With WCW News, I'm Don Hellman.
1: Scattered heavy downpours expected through the afternoon, early this evening. Of course, there's that.

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0: I'm Don Hellman with WJCW News. A man has pleaded guilty to second-degree murder in the 2023 death of his wife in Washington County, Virginia. According to Commonwealth's attorney, Joshua Cumbo, Albert Esposito pleaded guilty Monday to second-degree murder and the use of a firearm in the commission of a felony. Cumbo stated Esposito was not offered a plea agreement. A pre-sentencing report is being prepared, and Esposito will likely be sentenced in the fall. His charges stem from the February 17, 2023 shooting death of his wife on Old Salt Works Road. His wife was reportedly found with one gunshot wound to the upper abdomen. She was later pronounced dead at Johnston Memorial Hospital. And the Carter County Sheriff's Office has arrested a Memphis man in connection with a conspiracy to traffic drugs into a state prison. 30-year-old Michael Jerome Flowers was arrested Friday following a sting operation that began in May. Flowers was charged with criminal conspiracy, bribery of a public servant, 3 counts of attempted introduction of contraband into a penal facility, possession of meth for resale, possession of fentanyl for resale, and possession of Schedule II drugs for resale. The sheriff's office said an inmate at the Northeast Correctional Complex attempted to bribe a correctional officer at the facility over text to introduce narcotics into the facility for cash. An undercover agent posing as the officer over text learned that Flowers was the inmate's outside associate and met with Flowers Friday to complete the deal. With WJCW News, I'm Don Hellman.
1: We're looking at mostly cloudy skies overnight. Still some scattered showers and thunderstorms around. 66 the overnight low. Tomorrow, cloudy. 80% chance for shower and thunderstorm activity, including the morning. Rainfall could be heavy at times. Partly cloudy. 30% chance of scattered storms tomorrow night, down to 68. Friday, partly cloudy. Scattered storms. 40% rain chance, our high, 88. From Storm Team Live, Viper 11.
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7: People have started using AI for all sorts of things, but I cannot think of an area where the stakes are higher than your health. First of all, I'll tell you this. I know doctors who have cracked some seemingly impossible cases with the help of AI, so it can be a powerful tool. But AI can also hallucinate, provide bad advice, and be just as confident when it does that. If you do decide to plug any personal medical information into one of these chatbots, you should know that while the companies that created them have robust privacy protections in place, they are not bound by HIPAA, like your healthcare provider is. Whatever the advice presented to you, take it with a degree of healthy skepticism. Always get a second opinion. And remember, if you ever experience concerning symptoms, skip the AI consult and head straight to the ER. I'm Dr. Sanjay Gupta, helping you live a better life.

0: I'm Don Hellman with WJCW News. Six people were indicted in connection to the death of an inmate at the former Hamblin County Jail. 37-year-old Andrew Joseph Dalton of Whitesburg died after an overdose in 2022 at the jail facility. A detective was assigned to the case who analyzed the circumstances of the death, interviewed many witnesses, including inmates who were incarcerated when Dalton died. The detective determined that someone introduced heroin into the jail facility, which contributed to Dalton's death. Six people living in Hamblin and surrounding counties were indicted and are facing charges of introduction and distribution of narcotics within a correctional facility, with more charges forthcoming. And a judge's decision in court has halted the Virginia State Police from conducting background checks for private firearm sales, a move gun rights advocates call a major victory. State police had started doing background checks again after Governor Abigail Spanberger signed House Bill 1525 into law, which required universal background checks in the Commonwealth and also restricts anyone under the age of 21 from purchasing a firearm. A spokesperson from the Attorney General's office said the Commonwealth will carefully review the order once it's entered and provide additional information as directed by the court in continued defense of Virginia's life-saving background check laws. According to court documents, the Virginia Defense League and Virginia State Police have 10 days to submit more information before they have arguments. They're expected to return to court sometime before July 1st. With WJCW News, I'm Don Hellman.
1: We're looking at mostly cloudy skies overnight. Still some scattered showers and thunderstorms around. 66 the overnight low tomorrow. Cloudy, 80% chance for shower and thunderstorm activity, including the morning. Rainfall could be heavy at times. Partly cloudy, 30% chance of scattered storms tomorrow night, down to 68. Friday, partly cloudy, scattered storms, 40% rain chance, our high, 88. From Storm Team Live Viper 11.
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7: People have started using AI for all sorts of things, but I cannot think of an area where the stakes are higher than your health. First of all, I'll tell you this. I know doctors who have cracked some seemingly impossible cases with the help of AI, so it can be a powerful tool. But AI can also hallucinate, provide bad advice, and be just as confident when it does that. If you do decide to plug any personal medical information into one of these chatbots, you should know that while the companies that created them have robust privacy protections in place, they are not bound by HIPAA, like your healthcare provider is. Whatever the advice presented to you, take it with a degree of healthy skepticism. Always get a second opinion. And remember, if you ever experience concerning symptoms, skip the AI consult and head straight to the ER. I'm Dr. Sanjay Gupta, helping you live a better life.